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4: The Cinderella story so far of this World Cup, the smallest nation to ever make the knockout stage, almost defeating the defending champions Lionel Messi and Argentina. Cape Verde's Sidney Cabral with maybe the goal of the World Cup to tie it, but ultimately losing 3-2 in extra time. Now, as for the United States, the men's team is preparing for its game against Belgium 8 p.m. Monday night. A win sends the U.S. to the quarterfinals for just the second time ever.
5: France beat Paraguay 1-0. That was Fox's Brian Yenis reporting. America 250 celebrations are underway coast to coast, including block parties, which are big celebrations this year. This one's at Fort Campbell, Kentucky.
6: This is the only official America 250 event happening at a military base. So it's really pretty special, because what better way to celebrate America than the men and women who defend it? So this place is going to be packed up when it kicks off. A Ferris wheel, lots of games here. And then we have lots of food trucks, delicious tacos. I could tell you it smells good out here. So these people who are coming are in for a treat. There's also going to be a military ceremony, a concert, and a lot of fireworks. But really, what makes Fort Campbell so special? It's not about the celebration. It's the mission here and the history of this place. The post is home to some of the Army's most elite units.
5: Fox's Brooke Taylor reporting, but again, the National Mall has been evacuated as strong storms move into the Washington, D.C. area. President Trump's speech, as far as we know, is still on. I'm Daria Albinger. This is Fox News.
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8: Scattered off and on showers and storms possible this evening with damaging winds and lightning. Lows tonight, upper 60s with occasional showers and thunder. Another warm and humid day tomorrow. Highs low 80s. We could see off and on scattered showers and thunderstorms Sunday afternoon and evening. Seasonably warm and humid the next few days. Each day this week will be spent in the low to mid 80s.
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5: And Americans from coast to coast and probably around the world will be turning their attention to Lumen Field in Seattle Monday, where the U.S. will face Belgium in the World Cup Round 16 match. Fox's Jonathan Hunt is in L.A. with more.
6: Monday night, U.S. against Belgium. Belgium's a good team. They have a couple of superstars of soccer in midfielder Kevin De Bruyne and striker Romelu Lukaku. So it's not going to be easy for the U.S. But the spirit that this team is showing, the determination, and the determination, of course, to do it for Flo Balogun, who was so unjustly red-carded in that last game and will have to miss Monday night's game. The entire team determined to make it through to beat Belgium.
5: And again, we are watching thunderstorms gathering in Washington, D.C., where they have ordered the evacuation of the National Mall. I'm Carmen Roberts. This is Fox News.
7: Now, heating and air, whoa, weather center.
8: Scattered off and on showers and storms possible this evening with damaging winds and lightning. Lows tonight, upper 60s with occasional showers and thunder. Another warm and humid day tomorrow, highs low 80s. We could see off and on scattered showers and thunderstorms Sunday afternoon and evening. Seasonably warm and humid the next few days. Each day this week will be spent in the low to mid 80s.
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0: Does the Democratic Party actually need to embrace the moniker of socialism, lean into it?
1: No, but I think we have to understand that people do not believe that this version of capitalism has worked.
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3: Democratic socialism at the heart is pragmatic, because if we cannot deliver for working people, then what is this for?

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4: So special. It's not about the celebration. It's the mission here and the history of this place. The post is home to some of the Army's most elite units.
5: That's Fox's Brooke Taylor. And again, we have just gotten word from the White House that the president is expected to give his 4th of July address at 11 o'clock Eastern time. And then the fireworks are going to follow. I'm Daria Aldinger. This is Fox News.
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7: Scattered off and on showers and storms possible this evening with damaging winds and lightning. Lows tonight, upper 60s with occasional showers and thunder. Another warm and humid day tomorrow. Highs low 80s. We could see off and on scattered showers and thunderstorms Sunday afternoon and evening. Seasonably warm and humid the next few days. Each day this week will be spent in the low to mid 80s.
8: There's one man on this earth who really, truly gets it.
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0: Does the Democratic Party actually need to embrace the moniker of socialism, lean into it?
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4: 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Coming up next, our final news roundup and information overload hour.
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6: All right, thanks, Scott Shannon. 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Toll free, it is 800-941-SEAN if you want to be a part of the program. In a minute, we're going to be joined by Mike Howell, president of the Oversight Project. Jeff Clark will also join us, vice president of litigation at the Oversight Project, to talk about, you might remember that there were tapes and conclusions of conversations that then President Joe Biden had with Robert Hur, and the conclusion of Hur was that if he ever was indicted, that he'd probably come off as a very forgetful old man who was very nice, but he would not be in any condition for the most part to, in fact, defend himself, and no jury would convict him as a result of it. You know, we don't talk about this enough, and it really should be talked about more. There were two big, massive lies during the Biden years.

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2: Movies, mediocre. They turn mediocre into absolutely the worst product ever released type of. Is that they really cultivated online. And unfortunately, people are just not seeing Supergirl. I mean, it opened to 38 million, which is a disaster. Look, I booked it. Mike, I got to tell you something. Other than last Friday, we've had crickets come. There's been days where nobody's come to see it. Nobody, or maybe two. I mean, I haven't seen that for a big movie in a while. And that's really because people are just like, they hear, oh, this movie's bad or it's terrible, and just not going to see it. Look, judge it for yourself. I still think when I walked out of Superman last year, Mike, and she's at the end of that movie, and I, for the most part, despite some of its flaws, thoroughly enjoyed, had a good time, had a good feeling walking out of Superman. I would tell you that I would be stunned if a year ago I would have predicted or you would have told me that nobody would wanted to see Supergirl. And that's been the case. It's just, it's more than the final product. It's just, it's been rejected. People don't want to see a Supergirl movie. And it's a huge story. So it is what it is.
3: It is. But it's something we could have seen. We saw coming a mile away. I think you give these bloggers way too much credit. I just think that this is not a movie people want to see. They didn't make a good enough movie to make people want to see it.
2: Well, how would people know that if they didn't see it, though?
3: I mean,
2: that's my point.
3: I mean, there's millions of ways, friends, TV. Mm-hmm. I mean, it's not just a blog. The bloggers don't dictate whether or not a movie's going to be a big hit or not, dude. It's whether or not a movie's good or not. It really is. It really comes down to that. The audiences will find it if it's good. The audience will dismiss it if it's bad. And that's what it comes down to. Whether you like it or not just because it's not accepted by the masses doesn't take away your enjoyment. So what do you give a crap if it makes $800 million or not? You liked it. You had a good time for an hour and 48 minutes. And away we go. We go over to next weekend. What do you care?
2: Well, we talk about the business side of it too. I just
3: wonder.
2: Well,
3: don't worry about the business because Minions and Monsters is making tons of money. And so is Toy Story 5.
2: I know. I'm talking about I want to see them continue with David Cornsweet. He's in Man of Tomorrow. I liked her casting. You didn't. Okay. I want to see them continue with her. I just wonder, when it sort of opened my eyes a tweak listening to this stuff. I just think.
3: There were Zack Snyder haters out there too.
2: That's the point. But yeah,
3: let me give
2: you, I don't want to use you and me for as an example, but just say we had a friend, right? And this friend had a job, and this friend did a pretty good job, and not perfect, but pretty good. But the whole neighborhood turned on this person and said this person was not a good person. They didn't do a good job. They didn't know what blah blah blah. After a while, that does have an effect on your employment. So what my point is. I do think that all this negative, I just think it has to have a negative effect on what James Gunn's doing over at Warner Brothers, no?
3: It might, yes. But all I'm saying is when you get handed this project and you're supposed to come in and save the day, and you look, I like Superman 2 for the most part. It has its problems. And then you deliver this one on the follow-up. It's like a Major League Baseball manager. You have a good first season. Your second year is not very good, and it's trending in the wrong direction. Guess what's going to happen to the

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2: Opens at $46 million. It's a 4-star movie. I got no problems with this one being atop the spot on 4th of July weekend, and it's perfect Americana.
3: Totally agree. It's really, you know, if Apollo 13 opened now, it was never made, and it opened now, what would its opening weekend be, you think?
2: Not that. Well, I think a lot of people would stream it. I think it would open on Prime.
3: And obviously, formulating inflation into those numbers, that's a $75 million opening, right?
2: I think it would open on Prime, and the three astronauts would be Marky Mark, John Cena, and Dave Bautista. by the way, Power Rangers came out, and Judge Dredd opened at number 5 that weekend. Oh, what a bomb by Stallone there in 1995, 4th of July movie, and he can't even open it. Those are the lean years of Stallone. Would you agree?
3: Yes. 100%.
2: Yeah. And it's not a good movie.
3: I watched it in the theater though.
2: Not 96, no brainer 30 years ago. Now look, Striptease and Nutty Professor both opened. Nutty Professor opened at $42 million 4th of July weekend, but it came in number 2. Because of what was out that weekend, and that's Independence Day.
3: Nutty Professor. I thought it was really good.
2: Yeah, it's a great movie.
3: If I remember right, that dinner table scene is iconically funny, no?
2: Yes, it is. Phenomenon also came out that weekend, which was
3: a hit, right?
2: Travolta movie.
3: Yeah, and people went to watch it, though.
2: Yeah, but... I mean, when the juggernaut, if you come out with a movie called Independence Day on Independence Day, and it's a classic, the fact that Nutty Professor could do $42 million that weekend is a testament to Eddie Murphy and what that movie's
3: about. But it also told you how many people went to the movies for diversification, right?
2: Oh, my gosh.
3: I mean, it was just a different animal. I mean, people were like, okay, I could see this on Friday. I could see that on Saturday. And, on Tuesday afternoon, I could see that one. I'm in. Now if you take those that same person who'd go to see those three movies, now it's a chore to, how do you motivate that one person to get in a car and go to the movie? It's really, that landscape's very different.
2: In 97, you had Men in Black and Face Off come out. Now, I'm not a Men in Black fan of the series or the original.
3: If you call me to sit in the theater and watch the Men in Black movies with an audience now, I'd be like, I might have something better to do. But
2: $76 million on 4th of July.
3: Oh, they were hits. They were hits.
2: That's back to back for Will Smith too. But let's face it, Face Off is a 4-star movie.
3: I love Face Off. It's a 4-star movie. Yeah, 4 out of 4. Great movie. Great. It's you when you look at the best of John Travolta and Nick Cage, that's there. Like that's in their bio.
2: Yep.
3: That is a classic film. A great story, great acting, supporting cast. Who is that? Joan Allen is the female lead in that film.
2: Yes, she is. Yep.
3: She's really good. Man, that movie's good. John Woo. What a great movie.
2: A great movie. Armageddon in 98.
3: Critics don't love it, but the general audiences do. And I do. I like it a lot. It's the movie's messy. It's far from perfect, but I love the cast. The ending has an emotional wallop, right? Mm-hmm. And it's fun. So it works. I enjoyed the heck out of it.
2: In 1999, we just think it's an inferior Meteor movie, the asteroid movie. I mean,

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4: News. I'm Deborah Valentine. President Donald Trump speaking during America 250 celebrations at the National Mall in Washington, D.C.
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4: The event delayed due to thunderstorms. Vice President J.D. Vance speaking during New York City's July 4th Sail 4th 250 Parade of Tall Ships.
6: It is a very American thing to ring in 250 years of American history by parading our naval and Air Force might for the world to see.
4: Four fires erupted from the Brooklyn Bridge during the Macy's 4th of July celebrations in New York City. Some fireworks exploded due to the flames. It's unclear why the fires erupted. No injuries were reported. Video shows a plume of smoke emerging from a flaming section of the bridge. 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
7: Scattered off and on showers and storms possible this evening with damaging winds and lightning. Lows tonight upper 60s with occasional showers and thunder. Another warm and humid day tomorrow. Highs low 80s. We could see off and on scattered showers and thunderstorms Sunday afternoon and evening. Seasonably warm and humid the next few days. Each day this week will be spent in the low to mid 80s.
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3: Fox News, I'm Deborah Valentine. President Donald Trump speaking to Americans on the 4th of July from the National Mall in Washington, D.C. as a nation observed America 250.
4: In this country, we can achieve the wildest and most impossible dreams, and no dream in history is bigger or more incredible than the one that started on July 4th, 1776.
3: Inclement weather forcing the delay, shortening, or cancellation of many 4th of July events from coast to coast. Extreme heat forced the cancellation of America's National Independence Day parade in the nation's capital. Paul Pelosi, the husband of former House Speaker Nancy Pelosi, is facing a misdemeanor hit-and-run charge after authorities say he allegedly struck a legally parked car on Friday in California's Napa Valley. Deputies say Pelosi drove away, stopping when his vehicle became disabled. No one was hurt. America's listening to Fox News.
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5: Scattered off and on showers and storms possible this evening with damaging winds and lightning. Lows tonight, upper 60s with occasional showers and thunder. Another warm and humid day tomorrow. Highs low 80s. We could see off and on scattered showers and thunderstorms Sunday afternoon and evening. Seasonably warm and humid the next few days. Each day this week will be spent in the low to mid 80s.
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10: 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We'll bring you the first word of severe thunderstorms and tornado watches and warnings when the weather really hits the fan. Text weather to 260-447-1190.
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0: Welcome back to Coast AM. My guest tonight is Austin Wells, and she is a soul gardener. We're going to be taking your calls after this, or during this hour. Are you good with that? Starting now, Austin?
1: Absolutely.
0: Great. We've got some people that really have some questions for you. So let's just go to our first one, Nicole in Truckee, California. Nicole, do you have a question for Austin Wells?
2: I do. I just wanted to say also, Lisa, that

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2: We're actually kind of, what should I say, reprinting that book. It sells for $25,000 each. And so we're reprinting it. And let me get the...
3: Yeah, so it's being reprinted chapter by chapter.
2: Yeah, each chapter is going to be a book. And so we just got a rough of the first chapter, okay, primates. And of course, that's because I found the first non-human case of cystic fibrosis thought to be a genetic birth defect, and it turned out it was just a simple nutritional deficiency disease. And when I pointed that out at Yerkes Primate Center in Atlanta, Georgia, at Emory University, they fired me because they said, "Walt, you're out of your mind. Everybody knows that's a genetic disease." And I said, "No." And I did the test on 24 other baby monkeys in the colony. Oh. And they also had cystic fibrosis. They didn't have the same mother and father. So it was just the managers of the diets had changed the diets. And that's why they all had cystic fibrosis. And so you don't hear about cystic fibrosis anymore. You don't hear about muscular dystrophy anymore. You don't hear about sediment death syndrome anymore. Because I'm the guy that got rid of them. And this is the first of, I think, about 20 different chapters in this book coming out. Okay, primates. And I'm very, very excited about this. It's really, they did a great job. And it's just loaded with the pictures and all kinds of great stuff that most people have never seen before because they couldn't afford the $25,000 book. I think these are going to sell for about $25 each. Chapter is going to be $25 each. So we're very excited about that. And then, of course, and the newest book, total book here, is The Wallach Revolution. And Rebecca's been a big part of putting this one together. With her team. And this is the second edition. And it's put together by a team of people. They call themselves the committee because they were doctors, medical doctors, and attorneys, and all kinds of people. And they didn't want their names to be known. So they just called themselves a committee. And this is a track record of 75 years of doing health and nutrition and medical research. And we have in this some very famous people like Pat Boone and Danny Glover, Andy Young, Theo Ratliff, Evander Holyfield, many more telling their stories in here. So it's not just me yammering away in this book. You're getting these very famous people telling their stories in here. Holy moly. Okay. And this is starting to really pick up and go out fast. And so everybody should get a hold of this book, The Wallach Revolution, 75-year track record of following the message. Now, what I want to talk about today, thank you, Becca. What I want to talk about today is exercise. We're going to talk about exercise because it causes you to sweat, whether you're working in a factory and you're moving heavy things and pushing carts and lifting and so forth and shifting, you sweat. And then, of course, part of being in sports is you exercise. Now, I did weightlifting, I wrestled, I played football. I think those are the main ones I did in sports. Wrestling, football, weightlifting, track, okay. And I was just a little guy. I was always the littlest one in every division. And I would sweat like a horse, but I was taking the 90 essential nutrients from the time I was 9. And so all through grade school, junior high, and high school, I was taking all these nutrients. I never got injured. All these other big guys were getting injured and had to be laid out for 2 weeks, for 3 weeks, or maybe for the rest of the

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2: You got it.
3: Commission co-chair and DAR honorary regent. Kylan, your next question.
4: Love the retelling and the history that comes up with celebrations like this. And you mentioned that you've learned history that you'd never known about before. What were some of those things that you came across over your celebrations that you could share
2: I'm
4: with us?
2: I'm trying to think. It was the fact that there was, you know, the battle at, there are 4 recognized battles of the Revolutionary War, or skirmishes, whatever, in what is now Indiana. And the main one was Fort Sackville down at Vincennes when George Rogers Clark came across and defeated the British, pushed them back. And that was the victory that really kind of opened up the West. And then there's 3 other areas, the Loch Ness loss, over by Cincinnati, La Petite's defeat, which is up by the Lake Michigan, and then right here in my own Whitley County, the Dave LaBombe defeat. And we always try to take the positive, but we may be defeats, but we kept the British busy out here, that they had to keep them out here, and it helped the ones on the back on the East Coast in the colony.
3: Yeah. Oh, my gosh, what a great story and history that you're teaching us about how our own state is tied into the Revolutionary War.
5: I am related to George Rogers Clark. George Rogers Clark is in my family tree. I don't know where it is, but I remember the stories of him crossing the Kankakee. It was frozen water, and yet he protected it. And that's in our family discussions. We talk about that. I love that part.
2: That is wonderful, yes. And, you know, it really opened up and what he did to get across the, you know, Illinois and into what is now Indiana. It wasn't Illinois and Indiana then, but it was the West. Yeah. It was the West of our country.
3: It's 11:25. And Kylan, you have another question?
4: Let's talk about the celebrations that you were a part of this weekend in D.C. for the start
3: of
4: the American
3: 250. That's right. She just got home. Long trip home, by the way.
2: Well, long trip home, yes. I was there. Continental Congress was this past week as well. That's the National DAR Conference. And was there, and we had done many things that DAR has been doing to celebrate America 250, and of course they were doing some of the things at the same time over on the mall and setting up for the Great State Fair, and they were still setting up different states bringing things in to promote their state and to promote the ideas and to celebrate America. And there were things all over, sites all over.
3: Did you bring back a souvenir?
2: No, I did not bring any suit. Well, I brought up a couple things, but I had to purchase them. And just my pictures
3: and
2: my memories.
3: Sure. America's 250 celebration. I've never seen so much merchandise and souvenirs.
2: Yes, there's a flag everywhere, a different one or whatever you can get. But it's good in terms of things that we'll keep in, maybe in those boxes that you put under your bed.
3: That's
2: or whatever.
3: Right. That's right.
2: Remember that you were there. And that's what I have tried to, you know, to promote with all of our kinds, that be sure and involve young people, because they will be here in 2076 when we celebrate 300 years.
5: Won't that be
2: and
5: great?
2: Many of our counties are doing time capsules, and in fact, many of them, including my own right here, they are going to be opening the one they did in 1976.
3: Oh, that's fun.
2: 50 years ago. And then they're going to be sealing the new one, which will be opened in 50 years from now. So it's all a part of memory and trying to bring back some of those things and to honor the rich history that we have.

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2: D3 formula, a much better choice.
3: Well, Chris, first of all, I put 5,000 units of vitamin D3 per serving in each tablet so you can actually feel the difference. Second, I use the right type of vitamin D in my formula. And third, I've worked with an advanced team of scientists, and they're using this technology to put it in this fast dissolving melt for immediate absorption and quick results that you can feel.
2: Now, is your fast melt vitamin D3 formula manufactured here in the U.S., Dr. Pincus?
3: Yeah, absolutely. My formula is manufactured right here in the USA, Chris. In fact, we have a facility that is a cGMP certified lab, which means current good manufacturing practices. And this is an FDA mandated set of rules that we follow. As a matter of fact, just recently the FDA came in and did an inspection, and they said, hey guys, keep up the good work.
2: Now, you mentioned earlier that there's a strong connection between vitamin D and diabetes. Talk a little bit about how your FastMelt D3 formula could help folks that are dealing with diabetes or even at risk of getting diabetes.
3: Well, yeah, diabetes is a huge problem. And in type 2 diabetics, what we find is that there's plenty of insulin in the body, but the insulin is not recognized by the cells. And so what vitamin D3 does is it takes that problem and it seems to fix it. Now, they've studied vitamin D3 and it's improved this insulin signature by 60%. And just to give you a comparison, the most popular diabetic drug improves at 13%.
2: Wow. Now, let me ask you this, Dr. Pincus. How can your FastMelt D3 formula help boost your immune system?
3: Vitamin D is responsible for 200 different chemicals that your immune cells produce to fight off bacteria and viruses. Listen, if you're someone that's susceptible to having any type of cold, flu, I would start right now taking one of my vitamin D3 melts every day. And one of the nice things about this is that besides your immune system being better, you'll find your energy better, you'll find less pain, less arthritic type pain, more mobility, flexibility, better muscle strength. And if you're someone who's concerned about falling, you'll have better balance and a better sense of walking, which is so important these days.
2: So, and how do you take it, Dr. Pincus?
3: You can take it in the morning, you can take it at night. You don't need water, and you put it in your mouth, and, you know, maybe count to 30, it's gone.
2: Wow. And maybe you can share again for those that may have just joined us some of the responses that you get from people that have been taking your formula and what kind of results have they seen?
3: Let me tell you my own story. So over the summer, I didn't take as much of my D3. I was actually traveling, and I ran out of it. So what happened to me is, you know, I'm basically pain-free, but all of a sudden I started having pain in my hand. I go, what is this? This is weird. But then I realized that I had run out of my D3 formula, and I went off of it for several weeks. And the minute I started going on it, it took about 7, maybe 8 days, the pain went away.
2: Wow.
3: Crazy, isn't it?
2: That's how you know something's working, right? If you stop and the health issues come back, well, there's your answer.
3: That's the best test that anyone can listen to, especially if you're on the fence. You're going, well, I wonder if this is really for me. And what I would do, Chris, is next time you give out the number to have people order, is go ahead and order it. I know you mentioned it's a risk-free offer, and go ahead and try it yourself and stay on it for 5-6 weeks. And then if you still doubt it, then go off of it and see if anything gets worse.
2: And again, folks, I want to take a

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2: You know, and
3: merged
2: or bought in or looped into other companies, or some of them just haven't made it. And then companies that didn't necessarily make the massive investment on the internet turned it into something that they could use to extract and generate massive profits. So you think of companies like back in the time AOL was the hot thing. You know, who was thinking about that online book selling company?
3: Yeah,
2: you know?
3: Amazon.
2: Right. So
3: they didn't make money for like Jeff Bezos didn't make money for like 15 years. It was we don't like to make money. We like to put it back in the company.
2: Yeah, but I think what's going to happen is a lot of these companies that everybody's excited about right now that are kind of on the leading edge, that are really spending on developing the artificial intelligence, there's a very good chance that those companies won't actually become the real winners of transitioning that technology into a profitable business model. So it'll be interesting to see how all this plays out. But that's why I think you don't want to just throw all your eggs in the AI basket, because it's exciting now and everybody's excited about it. I think you have to make sure that you're looking for what other companies are going to utilize AI to improve and grow their business. And I think those are good opportunities. And you've mentioned stuff like energy companies, and energy demands to run these data centers is sky high. And it's going to be a real challenge with an aging infrastructure. Mm-hmm. Providing that power, and who's going to be an innovator in the power area that's going to find the new ways to generate power and to be able to provide enough to satisfy both the needs of myself, who wants the air conditioner running at the house,
3: other than France,
2: and the data center that wants it to process their data. And so I think there's going to be a lot of neat, innovative, and new ideas, and I think you've got to stay diversified, because I think there's going to be parts of the market that seem really boring now that are going to become exciting. And I think there are parts of the market that are exciting now that are going to become quite disappointing. And so you just don't want to over allocate into specific areas. I think we see that from time to time, folks taking big bets and then they've made money on some of those big bets, and they think it's just going to keep providing and keep growing, and it may, but it also may not.
3: And then you and I talk about this, and then people say, well, why would I get out of that? That's been my best performer. Well, you don't get out of it, maybe all of it. Maybe you put 10 grand into it and it's worth 80 grand. Maybe you take 50 grand off the table if it's an IRA. Even if it's non-qualified, you pay taxes depending upon how long you own it. I mean, you have to think of that. How you got that company was because of the growth, the opportunities you had. There are other companies out there that have opportunities. They don't have to necessarily beat the rate of return. They just have to be diversified. And when Steve and I mention these things, folks, the individual stocks or companies or whatever, we're not advocating that you buy or sell. They're good or they're bad or whatever. We're mentioning these things so you can remember what 250 years of strife is within the last 50 years of innovation. 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
2: 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They're farmer-owned, community-focused, and clearly committed to giving back. It's Prairie Farms. 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
2: A key trend that you mentioned.
3: Can I just go back to that previous question?
2: Yes.
3: And, you know, kind of complete my answer by saying that by combining the physical and virtual experiences, you're enhancing the experiences and you're basically enlarging it and deepening the experiences, and it offers more different options. So that you don't have to just rely on technology. And I think that that's a wise move because I think technology has been overused in the immersive entertainment market. So in a way, it's establishing a link between the old immersive entertainment market, which was less technologically oriented, and the newer one. So anyway, I just wanted to add that.
2: Well, that's interesting. Trying to find that balance is what you're saying there. So it's interesting that we have new technology. We're going to use it and maybe in some cases overuse it. So trying to find that that balance between the two, which leads me to talking about something you mentioned in the book, the rise of hybrid forms of immersive location-based entertainment. Describe them. What are we talking about there?
3: Yeah, so that is really purely a function of content genres. So, for example, there's an escape game outfit in Austin that basically combines that basically works in the escape game format. You know, sort of the traditional format, solving puzzles and a mission, et cetera, within a certain period of time. But they combine that with regular actors, with live actors. So it's basically combining escape games with immersive theater. And that's just kind of one example. But there's so many others where they're combining different forms. Immersive art with immersive theater, that's being increasingly offered in immersive centers. They're just a lot of different examples, the different flavors of it. And again, that increases the appeal of these forms. It expands the different options. It appeals to different audiences. And it sort of deepens the experience and makes it more compelling, you know, because you're adding sort of a lot of times live and virtual elements.
2: Yes.
3: But even if you're just you're combining different live elements, again, it sort of expands the experience and enhances it. Just basically offers different options, like when you're talking about escape games. So it's a lot more common now than it used to be, and that trend will continue into the future.
2: In what ways has the infrastructure expanded to accommodate the immersive location-based entertainment? Has that expanded as well?
3: It's expanded in many different ways, from a technical point of view, from a creative point of view, and a distribution point of view. Distribution is a huge problem and challenge in immersive entertainment. One of the examples I give is basically a theater company in North Carolina that is trying to establish a stronger network of immersive theaters. You're basically starting a new industry, a new platform, to distribute plays to different theaters that are focused more on that genre. So they basically work together with theater producers specializing in this form in the U.S. and abroad in Canada and the U.K., et cetera. So it's like building a whole new industry. That's just in terms of immersive theater. Then there's the issue of, let's say, the VR area. I mean, there's a lot of work that needs to be done to strengthen that infrastructure. So, for example, there's one company in Canada that has established a basically

0: part of a multimedia or immersive visual arts center called EXP Rosemont in the suburbs of Chicago. And they basically promote and develop new forms of immersive virtual arts programming. And I mean, that's a whole area that needs to be kind of developed further and promoted further. So that's kind of another form of distribution. In terms of the technical stuff, there's all sorts of new forms of software that allow for multi-user interaction with immersive experiences. So there are a lot of new elements on that end. And just also the development of new immersive entertainment centers, such as Area 15, or expansion in that case, in that particular case, the expansion of their immersive entertainment centers. So, I mean, it's a widespread kind of, multi-layered expansion, and it's badly needed with respect to VR and arts, immersive AR and VR programming. So it's a major trend underway.
1: You mentioned several times social interaction. It seems like it's become increasingly important in immersive location-based entertainment. What key trends do you see in this area? Where is this going?
0: Well, some of them are basically, some of them are geared to team-oriented games. They have, like, for example, the Squid Game experience, which was based on the television show. They basically utilized or harnessed a lot of more simple forms of challenges like tug of war and things of that sort. So there are a lot of sort of team exercises, team games, and they have other things like immersive dart games and other things of that sort to increase the level of social participation and the challenges and the fun and that sort of thing. Because, one of the big attractions for people to go to leisure facilities is to meet other people, to interact.
1: Yes.
0: And again, to do it in a more, sort of normal physical way rather than just a virtual way, just being on screen. So these activities, enable more social interaction inherently. And greater participation, and some would argue greater satisfaction with the whole experience, rather than just screen-based games. So that's a big shift, the big shift from just computer screen-based games to games that incorporate physical elements, and that's part of the whole process of fostering more social interaction, to perform missions, on different levels, whether it's using simpler technology or more advanced technology. So there are a lot more experiences like that. And there's greater popularity. There's a big attraction for this, social interaction, socially interactive experiences. Immersive experiences are attracting more younger people. And that includes even things like escape games, because you're performing a mission and you're collaborating on solving puzzles. So it occurs across different ends of the spectrum. The lower interactive, I would characterize it, or higher interactive experiences. It occurs on different aspects of the spectrum.
1: More with futurist and author Michael Mascione next on This Week in America.
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1: And now more with our guest on This Week in America, Michael Mascioni, author of Expanding the Immersive Landscape in Leisure Facilities. You see, the physical aspect of that really has come to the forefront. Physical immersion has become a greater factor in immersive location-based entertainment. What are some examples of that?
0: Yeah, so there are a number of different types of physical forms of entertainment. I would give you just one kind of quick example of sort of a physical form of interaction or physical form of immersion. Basically, there was an amusement park ride that occurred underground. It's a dark ride, and people carry lights or torches. So that's a physical element. That's not a computer screen. It's not a virtual experience.
1: Yes.
0: It's an actual light. That's just one facet of the ride, but that is a purely physical experience. But in terms of other examples, there's a game company. There are a couple of different game companies that specialize in physical games, not just as, parts of the experience, but basically as the focus of the experience. They have a place in Las Vegas called Playground, and they just feature a whole range of forms of physical games. There's, in addition, another company that basically they offer large-scale physical games, like bigger than life. So it's almost like video games, but transformed into a physical capacity, in a physical context and on a larger level. And sometimes they combine, more mental games like puzzles, et cetera. But some of these attractions just focus primarily or exclusively on physical games.
1: It's interesting as you read the book and as you listen to Michael talk, you get the impression we're just seeing the tip of the iceberg here. This is something that's going, it's evolving even as we speak, transformations in the field of immersive leisure facilities. What new forms of immersive location-based entertainment do you think will become more significant, we'll hear more about, over the next 3 to 5 years? What's on the immediate horizon?
0: Yeah, so I would cite two technologies that I think will play a very big role. They started to play a role in immersive location-based entertainment, but they're going to play a much larger role, would be AI and drones. So again, they've been used to some extent in the leisure market currently, but it's going to expand considerably. If you take like the use of drones, those have been used for light shows and games in amusement parks like, you know, Walt Disney and you know, other parks for special light shows. Some of them could be holiday themed, you know, like Halloween or, you know, other types of holidays. And, you know, again, drone games have been used increasingly in those markets, but that's going to expand considerably. And these technologies, by the way, it's not that they're just going to be used independently. They'll be used with each other. There could be drone games that incorporate AI, for example. So there'll be a lot greater use for those, or they could be used as part of an overall attraction. So they may be one component of an experience with other things, with simulator rides or other kinds of attractions. So, you know, again, it's like the mix will be greater. I think that's the main point that I'm getting at regarding all of these things. What you can see is that it's expanding. This whole market is expanding in terms of content, in terms of technology, and there'll be a greater mixture of these technologies and a greater mixture of the content forms. That goes back to what we talked about before, hybrid programs that combine, you know, like comedy and music, or the escape games and immersive theater, or immersive art and immersive theater. That will be an overall trend, and that will be a boon for the use of these new technologies like drones and AI.
1: It's interesting with AI. I get the impression we just have sort of looking at the beginning of the AI era. Is that the way you see it in terms of immersive leisure activities, that they're just beginning to find out what they can do with this? It seems like the potential would be almost unlimited.
0: It is a huge, the potential is huge, and we are at relatively, it's not like the very beginning, but it's close to it.
1: Yes.
0: You know, for example, AI is being used in different museums. There was a project called Artcade in Belgium where people were able to use AI tools to co-create art. So you can imagine there are a lot more possibilities for, you know, co-creation of attractions or parts of attractions using AI in the future. Then there's a museum that's based in LA that is, you know, basically like using AI for digital art, you know, exclusively. And that creates, I mean, basically you're personalizing attractions and you're increasing the options by using AI, whether it's in a museum or amusement park, et cetera. So that will expand greatly, that's for sure.
1: The book is Expanding the Immersive Landscape in Leisure Facilities. Michael Mascioni is our guest on the program. Book available at Amazon along with his other books, and we'll mention those here in a second as we continue our conversation. Time going by so quickly, I want to ask you about new venues that may be opening up for immersive art. What are some of the new venues that we can look for that are on the verge of opening or in the planning stages?
0: Well, some of the new forms have already opened. Meow Wolf, which is a developer of immersive art attractions and centers, basically they already were, you know, expanding the use of immersive art when they introduced this immersive art ride called Kaleidoscape. And basically people would take like an immersive ride, but they would pass through, unlike a typical immersive ride, they would pass through areas where there's art, and the art would include found objects. And that was opened in Denver, you know, like I believe about 6 years ago.
1: I love your perspective as a futurist. Would love to continue our conversation. So much more to talk about. A fascinating book. The topic of today's program, Expanding the Immersive Landscape in Leisure Facilities. Michael Mascheoni is our guest on the program. Again, the book is available wherever books are sold. Michael, it's been a pleasure. Thank you so much for being with us on the program. I love the enthusiasm you have for what we're all about to enjoy in the future, as this really is an emerging area. Thank you for being with us and sharing it on the program. 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
7: The world will tell you that blessing means favorable circumstances. 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
8: A message about trees and people thriving in unlikely places. 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I'm Mark Eicher. 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Now, with a message titled, Bloom Where You're Planted, here is our speaker, Dr. Michael Ziegler.
7: Pat Smith says that she'll never forget when she first moved to Greensburg in 1958. Her husband said to her, "See? There's the courthouse tower, and it's got the tree on it." I'm told that everyone who has ever lived in Greensburg, Indiana, has had some version of that very conversation. There's the courthouse, there's the tree growing out of it. It's a long story that goes back to sometime around the end of the American Civil War. That's when residents of the town first noticed a tree growing where it shouldn't. That is, through the roof of their 10-story courthouse tower. And over 150 years later, a tree is still there today, perched high up 100 feet, growing through a hole in the roof. You can see it if you zoom in using Google Earth, or just take the Greensburg exit off of I-74 when you're passing through. Nobody is sure how it got there, on the wing of a bird or a gust of wind. The first tree was removed in 1870 for fear it would damage the tower. But in 1875, another appeared. And in 1888, at least four additional trees were cut down from the roof. But others grew in their place and have continued to grow there through droughts and storms, recessions and wars. Eventually, the town just owned it. They couldn't get rid of it. And then they didn't want to be rid of it. They accepted it as some strange, obstinate, providential gift, one that they hadn't asked for and hadn't earned. Today, they're on somewhere around tree number 11. And the clock tower tree has become part of the town's identity and inspiration, a mascot of sorts, a symbol of growth, and the source of some bad jokes, like the one about how the tree is watered by the springs of the clock, of course. Puns notwithstanding, Greensburg's tree seems to give people hope. Hope for blooming wherever you happen to be planted. Bloom where you're planted was counsel I was given as a young person. I was just beginning to serve in the military, in the U.S. Air Force at the time. And it was good advice. In the military, you can give your assignment preferences. You can fill out your wish list, but the wings and winds of the Air Force assignment system are going to send you where they send you, unasked and sometimes unearned. And maybe that's why I'm a sucker for a story of a tree thriving where it should not be, in what seem like impossible circumstances. I get why Greensburg has made a mascot of an unlikely tree protruding from the shingles of their town's tower. There is something deeply human. It longs to see life even in the most austere environments. Tiny green tendrils springing from decayed mortar joints of a condemned building, or creeping from narrow caverns in cracked sidewalks, or peeking through the trough of a neglected house rain gutter. These sights are a symbol of the seeds of life, not usually in a hurry, but generally, they'll find a way. Maybe your life isn't subject to the whims of an assignment system. Maybe you've lived in the same place all your life. Maybe you've been blessed with support from family and friends, teachers and mentors. But also, you've been through seasons of drought and storm, and you know just how few supports would need to break loose before your growing conditions would seem much less favorable and much more precarious or hopeless. It may not feel like being a tree on a roof, but maybe a fiddler, as Tevye, the milkman, saw himself and his town in that fiddler, just trying to scratch out a pleasant, simple tune without breaking his neck. No matter how sure things may appear, it doesn't take much to see how insecure your perch in this world is. There's an old story from the Good Book that Tevye read, the Hebrew Bible, the Old Testament, as Christ followers call it, an ancient account that rings with this truth. It's about a young Hebrew man named Joseph. He was his father's favorite, and his 9 older brothers knew it, and Joseph knew it. Good-looking, well-built, at age 17, life for Joseph seemed as secure as can be. But then his brothers had had enough of him perched up there on that pedestal, so they took him down a few stories. They sold him as a slave and made up a story that he'd been mauled by a bear or something and sold that to their father. Meanwhile, Joseph ends up as a slave in Egypt, bought by a guy named Potiphar. Joseph's a good worker. He does well there. Even though the assignment wasn't on his wish list, his place started to seem relatively secure again. But then, he's wrongfully accused of trying to sexually assault his boss's wife and gets sent down a few more stories, down into the dungeon, locked up in prison. Like most accounts in the Bible, Joseph's story works on many levels. There's always an element of hope, but first, a dose of reality. The reality is that on our own, wherever we're planted, none of our situations are as sure as we think they are. It's a long story about how the world got to be this way. The Bible reveals how we had become like trees, cut off from our water source, like branches who didn't think we needed the vine. Creatures at odds with our Creator. As the prophet Jeremiah put it, "Cursed is the one whose trust is in man, who depends on human flesh for his strength, and whose heart turns away from the Lord, his Creator. He will be like a bush in the wastelands and will not see any good come. But blessed is the man who trusts in the Lord, whose confidence is in the Lord. He will be like a tree planted by the water that sends out its roots by the stream. It does not fear when heat comes. Its leaves are always green. It has no worries in a year of drought and never fails to bear fruit." Jeremiah 17, 5 through 8. See, we broke faith with our Creator. God designed us to live forever by trusting in Him, and God gives us His Word and His Spirit to create that bond of trust. But if we stay separated from our source, we might go on precariously living for 80 or 90 years or more, but eventually reality catches up. There's more to Joseph's story, though. Joseph isn't just any guy who's been betrayed and wrongfully condemned and left in a hole to rot. Joseph is part of the family of the promised seed. The seed is how God, in the Bible's book of Genesis, describes His plan to restore our faith in Him, to replant and regrow humanity's roots in God's life. God began again with Joseph's great-grandfather, Abraham. God promised Abraham that in his family, in his seed, all the families of the earth would be blessed. And Abraham trusted God. And so, even though Abraham's family, and especially his great-grandson Joseph, would be planted in some of the most inhospitable climates, in slavery and in prison, and eventually when their nation collapsed and they went into exile and death, even then, nothing could uproot God's promise. Because generations later, this seed, this family, would be gathered into one person, Abraham's greatest descendant, Jesus, conceived by the Holy Spirit, born of the Virgin Mary, revealed to be the eternal Word of God in person. And Jesus was planted where nothing should grow. He was betrayed, falsely accused, nailed to a cross, and they left his dead body in a hole to rot. But God began again and raised his son from the dead. And today, 2,000 years later, Jesus is the most fruitful tree that has ever been. And the seed of his promise was already present centuries earlier with Joseph. Listen to how it goes, recorded in Genesis chapter 39. Now Joseph had been brought down to Egypt after he had been sold by his brothers into slavery. And a man named Potiphar, an officer of Pharaoh, the captain of Pharaoh's guard, an Egyptian, had bought Joseph from the hands of the Ishmaelites who had brought him down there. And the Lord was with Joseph, and he became a successful man, and he was in the house of his Egyptian master. And his master saw that the Lord was with Joseph, and that the Lord caused everything he did to succeed in his hands. So Joseph found favor in his master's eyes, and Joseph served him. And his master put him in charge of his house. He entrusted all that he had into Joseph's hand. And from the time that he put Joseph in charge, the Lord blessed the Egyptian's house for Joseph's sake. And the blessing of the Lord was upon all that he had in his house and his field. So he left all that he had in Joseph's charge. And because of him, Potiphar, his master, had no concern about anything, except for the food he ate. Now Joseph was well-built and handsome. And in the course of time, his master's wife cast her eyes upon Joseph. And she said to him, "Come to bed with me." Joseph refused. He said to his master's wife, "Look, because of me, my master has no concern about anything in the house. And he has put me in charge over everything. No one is greater in this house than I am, and my master has not withheld anything from me except you, because you're his wife. So how could I do this great evil and sin against God?" Yet she kept on talking to him day after day. But he would not listen to her, to go to bed with her or be with her. One day, when Joseph went into the house to do his work, and there were no other servants in the house, she caught him by his cloak and said, "Come to bed with me." But he left his cloak in her hand and ran out of the house. As soon as she saw that he had left his cloak in her hand and had run out of the house, she called to her household servants and said to them, "Look, he has brought this Hebrew among us to make sport of us. He tried to get into bed with me, but I screamed. And when he heard me scream for help, he left his cloak beside me and ran out of the house." And she kept his cloak beside her until his master came home. And then she told him the same story, saying, "That Hebrew slave you have brought to be among us came to make sport of me. But when I screamed for help, he left his cloak beside me and ran from the house." And when his master heard the words that his wife spoke to him, "This is the way your slave treated me," he burned with anger. And Joseph's master took him and put him in the prison, the place where the king's prisoners were kept. And he was there in prison. But the Lord was with Joseph and showed him steadfast love. And the Lord gave Joseph favor in the eyes of the prison warden. So the warden put Joseph in charge of all the prisoners. And whatever was done there, it was Joseph that did it. And the warden paid no attention to anything that was in Joseph's charge because the Lord was with Joseph. And whatever he did, the Lord made it succeed. Genesis chapter 39. This weekend, U.S. Americans celebrated America's 250th birthday. Now, some people tell a story of America as a failed experiment, planted in bad conditions, created by privileged white men who didn't want to pay their taxes. Others tell a story of America as unique, exceptional, or even God's chosen nation, planted to be an oak of righteousness for the world. The Bible, however, gives us another story in which to see America. It is one more place where the Spirit of God is carrying the seed of God's blessing, the crucified and risen Jesus, to all places. And followers of Jesus, we can bloom here also, like Joseph did in Egypt. Whatever the conditions, we can grow here, not for ourselves, but for others. Because this story is not about me or you or America or any other political entity. The story is about Jesus, his love for God, his Father, and God the Father's love for the world. No exceptions. So much so that he gave his only Son, that whoever trusts in him would be truly blessed. But sometimes, as Americans, or Canadians, or from wherever you happen to be hearing this, we get turned around on what it means to be blessed. The world will tell you that blessing means favorable circumstances. But blessing, in the biblical sense, means God's favor in any circumstance. No exceptions. Because there is no where God does not belong. And with God, forgiveness and life and resurrection and reconciliation and new creation will always find a way. But not usually in too much of a hurry. I was looking through scanned copies of old newspapers from the Greensburg Daily News, the town with that exceptional tree growing from the roof of its clock tower. One article from 1990 describes the tree as a most peculiar providential gift that symbolizes a community that is steadfast and determined to grow and thrive under any circumstances. Another article from 1929 reports how a certain Mr. and Mrs. Swartz of Chicago motored through Greensburg on their way back home from Florida, and after viewing the tower for themselves, they announced that they were now convinced that the tree was really there. The tower trees of Greensburg have garnered a lot of attention for this small Indiana town. And from a certain perspective, we could say it's a story about an exceptional town with an exceptional gift. But from another perspective, the story isn't about Greensburg at all. It's about the resilience of plants. The Greensburg tower trees are just one of countless examples of plants being plants, thriving in circumstances and places we thought impossible. Like the fig tree that grows upside down from a crack in a cave in Naples, Italy. Or the most photographed 70-year-old willow tree that grows all alone in the middle of a large lake in Wanaka, New Zealand. Or the little sapling seen growing from a neighbor's chimney. Or the potatoes that sprout from your countertop. Just being what God created them to be. If you don't know God's promise for you, I invite you into this abundant life planted in Jesus and with his people. And if you do know Jesus, I invite you to send down your roots more deeply. In Jesus, we can continue to celebrate the unique gifts God has given to our native lands, to our towns and families, and to each of us as individuals. But the story we tell, the story we live by, is not of the greatness of our nation, nor of our town, nor of ourselves. It is of the singularly exceptional seed who came back from the dead when they cut him down so that he could give us life, unasked, unearned, and by human measures, impossible. The risen and ascended Jesus sends us into all the nations to sow the seed of God's word, to bless all people, to become what God made them to be. And he promises to be with us always, wherever we happen to be planted. Would you pray with me? Dear God, make me like a tree planted by streams of living water, bearing fruit in season and out of season, through your word, Jesus, and by your Holy Spirit, and for your glory. Amen.
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1: Taught by Jesus and trusting in his promises, we are bold to pray. Our Father who art in heaven, hallowed be thy name. Thy kingdom come, thy will be done, on earth as it is in heaven. Give us this day our daily bread, and forgive us our trespasses, as we forgive those who trespass against us. And lead us not into temptation, but deliver us from evil. For thine is the kingdom and the power and the glory, forever and ever. Amen. The Lord bless you and keep you. The Lord make his face shine on you and be gracious to you. The Lord look upon you with favor and give you peace. Amen.
0: 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I'm Mark Eicher. This has been a presentation of Lutheran Hour Ministries.

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2: Kinds of things. But there's something I want to just highlight quickly. 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It's super cheap. But the thing that I want parents to think about is, you know, you have a limited amount of time. My youngest, Kevin Blaze, is going to be a senior.
3: Wow.
2: So, I mean, it's just like I'm watching his life just fly by before me, you know?
3: This is your youngest?
2: My youngest. My baby is in his, he's going to be a senior.
3: Wow.
2: And so, you know, I have about 365 days left with him in my house before he goes to school.
3: Yeah.
2: So I have about 52 weeks, probably 55 weeks left with him. 55 weeks. How many conversations do I have left with him? Like father-son conversations?
3: 55.
2: I mean, if I have one a week.
3: Mm-hmm.
2: But think about, I'm not talking about, hey, did you take out the trash?
3: No.
2: Hey, did you clean up your room? I'm talking about like life. He's going into life.
3: Mm-hmm.
2: He's going to be going off to college or to a trade. And I want parents to pause and think about the number of intentional conversations they're having with their kids about their values, about their identity, about their choices, about their friendships. And most of us parents were on the hamster wheel, and we don't pause and think about these really important conversations that need to be had. And all of a sudden, they're 12 years old, a 13 years old, and now our voice is not as significant because now the voice of their peers kicks in, and the voice of social media kicks in, and the voice of YouTube kicks in. And what happens is to so many parents I see, they feel like they've lost their window of opportunity. And I want to tell every parent right now, that's not true. You did not lose your window of opportunity. There's still hope. And that's why we've built this app, because we believe this. We believe if you can have one meaningful conversation with your kids each week on purpose, that's 52 conversations that you didn't have on purpose. In 5-Star Life, we've created lessons and curriculum that it's like a layup. It's like a lob. It's lobbed up for you to take and go through. Their short little videos for teenagers. They're 6 to 7 minutes long. And then there's these discussion prompts you walk through and they just process them. And then you talk about them together. And we'll spend a chunk of this show walking through what one of those lessons looks like for everybody kind of to check out. So this is going to be a fun show. It's going to be a little bit different because I don't have Mia, but we got producer Kevin back here mic'd up. So we'll go through this together. But again, we're going to take a quick break. As we do, I want you to make sure you go to our website, unless you're driving, 5starlife.org, and I want you to consider getting involved. 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
2: As I am worried right now. So there's an anti-stress element of having hope and faith and not believing that you have to steer through every curve. It's also like if you watch somebody racing a motorcycle around a track where their knee is almost touching the ground, they have practiced a lot. Right. But I'm certain that any one of those folks racing a motorcycle around a curve at 120 miles an hour would say at that moment, the bike is in control. Forces of gravity are in control. You are going for the ride. So I think balancing, listen, preparation matters. Be prepared. If you're starting a business, you're going to enter marriage or you're going to have a child, or you're going to get a dog. Be prepared. But don't let it be less of an adventure because you think you should be able to write every page a page ahead of time. Life is going to unfold, and some of the greatest joys will come from times when you can't be in control and don't seek to be in control.
3: Yeah, that's so true. There's something, and I'm sure you know about this, called the intolerance of uncertainty, which is, I guess, when people can't tell themselves, I don't know, because it's so stressful and unbearable to be able to say that, to be able to think, I don't know what's going to happen next, and I have to try and control this. Do you think that in this digital age that we're living in now, that that is even more prominent than it used to be?
2: Totally is. And there's no question. We think we can crunch the numbers on anything. We think that AI will give us certainty when certainty isn't the point. Some things are miraculous because they can't be defined. That's the point. But basically what we're telling people is this. The ark had no steering wheel. Noah's ark. Why? Because God was in control. The universe was in control. And that was part of the miracle of that act of faith on Noah's part, building the ark without a steering wheel. We're talking about a purely non-scientific principle, faith. How did we get talking about this? I wrote a Substack article on my Substack, hint, hint, hint, please go on and subscribe, about Noah's ark. And the fact that I didn't know, someone shared with me recently, the fact that Noah's ark had no steering wheel, no steering mechanism. He built it on faith. Built it with the idea that it would get where it needed to go, but he didn't skip any steps. It was hard to build. It took years. He had to do it meticulously. He had to be prepared. And yet he didn't allow his commitment to being prepared to make him say, I'm not doing this without a steering wheel. He was prepared though it had no steering wheel. By the way, none of us really has a grip on the steering wheel in life because life, as we know, is very unpredictable. And the real question is, are you going to be able to meet with, whether it's a storm or it's brilliantly sunny skies, a peaceful night or a tumultuous night, will you have what it takes to get through it?
3: We all go through trying times, you know, whether it's a loved one passing away, even a dog. We had a dog recently pass away. Or if it's just work situations, executives who are trying to control everything within their organization. So there's always going to be this higher level of stress that they, I believe, I've seen.

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2: About 15%. And he said, you would have that $10,000 a year forever. And now, as late as it is, it's still producing $3,500 scholarships a year. We sold 500,000 copies. But it started out as a little small project in Seattle in a band that I sat in with, Cheryl Arnold and the Blue Mariah. Said, you should, if you're going to play mostly country music, you should go to Nashville. I met Denny Knutson, who's a great songwriter, wrote for George Jones and Tammy Wynette and all these people, and Jerry Taylor, another one, great songwriter. And we got a business guy to put up 25 grand. They said if they did this album, you know, it wasn't for me to become a star. It was to raise money for the scholarship fund. They could do it for $25,000. It turned out to be a marvelous project. And it got national attention and all that. 2 years later, I got a call from, they said, Connie Nelson is on the phone. And I said, Connie Nelson. And I said, I don't know her. She said, well, she wants to talk to you. I said, okay. So I talked to her, and it was Willie Nelson's wife.
3: Oh.
2: And she said, I love that album you did with Tammy Wynette. And would you be interested in doing one with Willie? Because I'm with Catholic Charities, and we'd like to raise money for street kids. And I said, well, it's quite a thrill for Willie to get to do something with me, you know. But, yeah.
3: Barefoot boys with cheek, there comes out again.
2: It didn't take me long to decide that this would be a good idea. And we did an album. And at the time, Willie was doing the movie, The Redheaded Stranger, sometimes called The Preacher's Wife. And so I spent the week there with him, and we talked about what songs to do. And he said his favorite song of all time at that time, and this was late 80s, was Those Healing Hands of Time. And that's the duet we did. And he was on TV just recently. He's 91 years old, still playing,
3: wow.
2: Still smoking. And he said, they asked him, what's his favorite song? And he said, my favorite song of all time is Those Healing Hands of Time. So some things never change. He just loved that song. And then I played with Merle Haggard and Roy Clark and a whole host of others, and Reba McEntire, Lori Morgan. So
3: wow.
2: Yeah, it was a great time, but I never wanted that to be my career. You know, I had my doctorate in psychology, and I thought, you know, I'm really qualified there. I'm not that good in music. That's what I told myself anyway. I said, you know, compared to Merle Haggard and Willie Nelson and Roy Clark, you know, I'm lucky to be in that group, but I'm not. You know, that's their life, their dedication. It wasn't mine. So I turned to raising money through the albums. And about 2 years ago, I did an album for the Mustard Seed Shelter for Homeless Children. It was a double CD, 20 songs. And that raised money for that homeless shelter that Amy Bartels Rural runs. And it's been a great deal of fun and produced some revenue for them. And now I'm doing one called the Honor Flights. For those of you who might not know what an honor flight is, there's honor flight organizations in several states, maybe all states, but what they do is they fly vets free, vets from any guys and gals from any service level. They fly them to Washington, D.C. for the year, and they go to the World War II wall.

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2: You can get hit by a drone and they're just like nonchalantly just want to let you know.
3: Good thing it didn't go in the engine.
2: Right. We'd have another Sully Sullenberg situation.
3: It would have been awful. Then also we had a United Airlines Boeing 737 had to make an emergency maneuver. It came within feet of a drone going down to Newark at 3,500 feet. And that plane had 111 people on board. So these are definitely not fender benders.
2: No.
3: Okay. So if you have a drone, you're actually restricted from flying it above 400 feet. But what happened is DJI is the world's biggest drone maker on earth. Okay. And a little over a year ago, they changed their programming in the drone. So it used to be that if you were going towards an airport or say an NFL stadium, is that the drone would get a little bit close to it, or a little bit high, and then it would just stop.
2: Because it knows.
3: It's
2: it
3: restricted area.
2: Had a digital fence around.
3: Yes, geofence, exactly. Yeah. Okay, well, they took that off. I'm not really quite sure why. But now if you want to get close to an airport or get close to a stadium, it just puts up like a little thing that goes, uh-oh, and then you hit the button to bypass. I don't think it says uh-oh, but it says, but you hit the button bypass, and then you can just go wherever you want.
2: Most people won't do that, though. I mean, I'm sure they won't bypass that at all.
3: Now, you're supposed to register your drone. And flying a drone near an airport is a federal crime, which means you could go to jail.
2: But that's why people don't register them.
3: Exactly.
2: So they don't get caught.
3: Yeah.
2: What drone? I don't know what you're talking about.
3: But their every drone has a number on it. So it could eventually maybe be traced back.
2: Maybe.
3: Yeah. Maybe. This is something that I found, and I've been sharing it with people in my inner circle, and they're like, oh, my gosh, I had no idea that exists. So... do you ever go to Zillow and just look at a house and go, wow, I wonder what it would be like to live in that house?
2: Oh, of course. Absolutely.
3: Okay. I do, too.
2: We're looking in Orlando, Florida for an investment property right now.
3: You?
2: So we're all over Zillow and Redfin and all that
3: Why
2: stuff.
3: Why Orlando?
2: Disney World.
3: So this way you could stay there?
2: Right. We could be there when we wanted and rent it out when we don't. And, you know, it's a tourist destination. I think it's like the number one America to travel to places in 2026. It's number two.
3: Oh, is it?
2: Behind Honolulu.
3: Yeah, well, you can. I would buy in Honolulu over Orlando.
2: The prices are a bit different there, Kim.
3: Just a little bit. Well, when you're house shopping now, this is really something, and you should do this. Is that instead of going to Zillow, go to Homes.com.
2: Okay.
3: And this is not a commercial for Homes.com. This is just something that I found. So you find a house. You scroll all the way to the bottom, all the way to the bottom, past where it says taxes and purchase history and whether it's in a flood zone or anything like that. And then that's where you can open up property history. And inside there, you have mortgage history.
2: Okay.
3: So you can look at mortgages that people have on these homes. So if they're sitting there with a house that they bought in 2022 or 2023 with maybe an 8% interest rate, you know, that they may be more willing to sell than somebody who's sitting there with a 2% interest rate.
2: Just a bargaining chip when it comes to negotiations.
3: Yes. And so the people are showing, well, how can that be? I mean, isn't that private information? No, that's all public information.
2: Sure, yeah, it's a public land sale.
3: But what's nice is that you can go in there and you can see exactly. And it's legit. I mean, so you see how much they owe. And, you know, I ran across this because in my old neighborhood, you remember my old house?
2: Mm-hmm.
3: There was a house in there that sold for this crazy amount. I mean, And Ian's like, I don't know how they got so much money for that house. And I don't know. And then I'm like, well, I wonder what kind of mortgage they have. So I went to homes.com. I scrolled down and they have a

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2: Mike, on a poll, yeah. It was the public strip between her lawn and the street, a couple of ears from her front door. The Raven is a solar-powered mic that listens for gunfire.
3: Okay.
2: Records in short bursts. The AI decides if it's actually a gunshot. Pings police 60 seconds or less. Flock says it only wakes up for specific events. It also listens for human distress.
3: Okay.
2: Like screaming. And then once it trips, it can switch on nearby Flock plate reading cameras.
3: So this is like in company with the Flock cameras.
2: Exactly. And so she called the cops, and the cops are like, we don't know what it is.
3: They didn't know?
2: No.
3: It's a tool they're using, and they didn't even know what it was?
2: That's what I thought was so interesting.
3: But now you said it was on the public side, so they must have a deal with the city, and they're allowed to install them there.
2: And there's 75 of them. That's in Roanoke.
3: And right there's now. Nothing you can do about it.
2: No. But, you know, on the good news, I mean, on the plus side, this is great for law enforcement.
3: But she obviously feels like this is an invasion of her privacy. And when you're at home, you're not in public. You're in private. You have privacy. I would just get an audio recording of gunshots and just play it on a loop nonstop until they took that thing out in front of my yard.
2: Would you really?
3: Bang, bang, bang, bang, bang, bang, bang, bang, bang.
2: Yeah, it's kind of creepy when you think about it because you know it's not just recording.
3: No, it only listens for gunshots and yeah. Human distress and every conversation you're ever having.
2: Have you heard about the new app called Food Never Comes?
3: Mm-mm.
2: This is really crazy. So let's say, you know, you're hungry and you're stressed out. So you open a food delivery app and you're like, wow, you know, I would really like that Kung Pao chicken. Okay, you know, white meat only, no MSG.
3: I know what you're talking about now.
2: Yes. And so you go through the whole order process, even ordering like extra hot mustard.
3: Right.
2: And of course you want chopsticks. And then you close the app because you just had the feeling, you just got the dopamine.
3: Which I don't understand. Are people that gullible that they can trick themselves into thinking that they're ordering this food?
2: I thought that was so weird. I mean, the only time I order food online is when I'm hungry.
3: It's like one of those casino apps that's not for real money.
2: Yes.
3: Do people get the same excitement that they would if they were standing there in front of a real blackjack table?
2: I guess.
3: I don't know.
2: I'm not sure.
3: But this would never work for me. I would never go, oh, I really want, you know, an In-N-Out burger. Go on there, pretend to order it, and be satisfied.
2: Yes, that's it. Okay. I really want the burger. Okay.
3: They're going to come out one of this for couples when it has to do with sex.
2: Yeah, for sure.
3: Just go on the app. A couple clicks later, you'll be satisfied.
2: They don't need to do anything.
3: Don't worry about it, Roger.
2: Roger. All right, so Honda and Kia, they have new technology that they hope to put into every car. Have you heard about this?
3: Mm-hmm.
2: It's the PlasmaCare UVC system. It's far ultraviolet light that kills bacteria and viruses inside the car.
3: Well, remember during COVID, they were selling those boxes, those UV boxes put that you're supposed to put your phone in?
2: Yeah. Nobody ever did.
3: I remember, though, I went to Fry's like 2 years after COVID was over, and they had a pyramid of these things for sale for like 99 cents. They just needed to get rid of them.
2: It was called the phone soap.
3: Is that what it was?
2: I think one of them, that's what it was called.
3: But does it actually work?
2: Well, the thing that really reason why I bring it up is I think it would be really interesting is that, you know, it says that it zaps 99% of pneumonia bacteria in 30 seconds. That would be really cool if this was in a rideshare vehicle.
3: Okay, yeah. But, I mean, a lot of people will use those cars for it.
2: Yeah. I mean, if you could.

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2: So does that make sense? Do you believe people should have all three of these kinds of accounts? And how big of a piece of the pie should each one take up?
3: Yeah, you guys talk about this all the time. It's about the source of income that matters the most.
4: Right. That was great. Okay, so let's play a little game here. We're going to ad-lib this one. I'm going to pretend I'm like a normal traditional advisor telling a retiree when and where to take income out, and then you guys tell me if you agree with this or not. Is that fair?
5: Yeah. Sure.
4: Okay, so there's three kinds of income. There's pre-tax. That's like your traditional 401k that most people have the majority of their money in. If you've been working for an employer, you probably got 70% of your money in that. Then there's the after-tax or tax-free. That's your Roth. Oh, maybe we started dabbling in that recently. And then there's taxable, like money after my paycheck I've been saving up. So you came and you met with most traditional advisors. They say, well, what we're going to do here is we're going to spend all of your taxable money first.
3: Are we in a different state now?
6: Yeah, so all traditional advisors are from Texas. Yeah. Is that right?
4: It's great that you guys are mocking me. I was having fun. We're going to spend all the taxable money first. Is that better?
6: Thank you. That's much better.
4: And then we're going to spend your taxable, like that after you've received your paycheck money, that goes next, even though that would pass to your heirs tax-free, because we want to let the Roth money grow and be tax-free. Okay, there's some things that make some level of sense with that. But did the study show that that's accurate? Is that the best way, or is there a better way to do it? What do you guys think?
3: There's a better way.
6: Absolutely. Again, back to what Amber said, it's the source of the income that matters most in retirement. And what that means is some of your money is worth more than others. So when you stack or create an income plan, you can do it very tax efficiently. So what Mark had said is, oh, we'll just take all of our income we need out of our IRA. Well, that's one of the worst things you could do. Depending on how much.
3: Yeah.
6: So back to kind of your point of how do we create that income plan?
4: Yeah, so there's definitely no one size fits all. It absolutely is determined based upon where you're starting at right now. That's why we do these things called our retirement trail map. Kind of picture a map in your mind. X marks the spot. Where are you today? Where are you trying to get to? We'll develop a plan to get there. And some of it is going to be some difficult tax planning work. Like we may need to shift some accounts around, not necessarily even changing your investments or your investment style, but changing your tax allocations so that we can be much more efficient in retirement and more efficient with what we're leaving to our heirs. Amber, do you remember, we've talked about this a few times, the IRS has a document that says the average millionaire has how many sources of income?
3: Seven sources of income.
4: Seven?
3: Yeah.
4: We've only talked about three.
6: Right.
4: So if the average millionaire has seven, that is an interesting thing because they're probably getting, you know, some better tax advice, like it's worth spending some time and money to do so. So why are they doing that? It's because, like you said, you can pull different levers and keep your money at lower tax brackets. So folks, let me just kind of paint the picture here of what we're talking about. If you have too much of your assets in your pre-tax bucket, like your traditional 401k, every single dollar of that coming out is taxable at ordinary income, which can be the highest tax rates we have in America today. Oh, and wait, that is taxable to your heirs if you decide to leave it behind to them at the highest tax rates we have, which who knows what those are going to be in 20 or 30 years from now. So sort of our tax mapping approach, I won't give you all of the details because it'd be too hard to follow, but it's basically this. We want to take some money from Roth IRA and Roth 401k. Well, that's tax-free. Okay, cool. Then we want to take the right amount out of your 401k. That money's taxable, but we're going to show you how to take the right amount out and have it be not taxed.

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8: I will admit, because of the way that I work, I spend very little time in the car. I have no commute. I spend very little time in a car. I work from home. 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I do get out. Don't get me wrong. I do things. I am amongst people. I like people, but I don't have